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4: I can't believe I just said that.
5: I don't think he heard.
4: Are you crazy? Of course he heard.
5: And so what if he did?
4: Oh, this is unbelievable.
5: Come on, babe. He knows. He called our cups dainty.
4: They are dainty.
5: He thinks you work at a flower shop. He likes the Hardy Boys. He knows. He knows.
1: Just as the country has grappled with civic issues, such as same-sex marriage and gays in the military, a similar struggle for acceptance has emerged in churches, synagogues, mosques, and other houses of worship. Our story this week looks at the personal ramifications of these highly divisive issues in Next Fall by Jeffrey Nauffs. Adam and Luke are a long-term couple who have very different ideas about faith, God, and salvation. But a tragic accident forces their community of family and friends to put their most deeply held beliefs to the test. And now, LA Theater Works presents Next Fall by Jeffrey Nauffs, featuring members of the original Broadway cast, starring Patrick Breen and Patrick Huizinga,

0: I'm sorry.
1: It feels so... I'm gonna go get a sleeping pill.
2: Make it two.
0: Can we wear our new sleeping masks?
2: Sure. As long as it doesn't, you know, make your hair hurt. Remember that huge fight we had a few years back? And I said that thing about the cancer patient and the pill and all that. And
0: vaguely.
2: Give me one of them pills. See?
1: Yeah, but come on, babe. If it were that easy, who wouldn't swallow it?

0: He looked at me.
1: Oh, he did, sweetie.
0: He opened his eyes and he just looked at me.
1: Adam, I am so...
0: It happens, I guess. That's what the nurse said. People wake up sometimes for a minute or two just before they go. Almost like they know. And, you know, all the doubts, everything I have been questioning for the past 5 years, none of it meant anything. All of a sudden, it was just us, me and Luke. And that's all that mattered. And it was like, finally, I believed him. I want to go.
1: Okay, with them?
0: No. Home, okay. Your place, anywhere.
1: Okay, sweetie, let me just get our stuff, okay? Look, Brandon left his Bible. Oh, God, this thing is so worn out. Okay, are you ready, sweetie?
0: Am I ready?
1: Yeah. Oh, look, it must be Butch's. Here.
0: It's Ben. It's Luke's brother. Hello? No. This is, my name is Adam.

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1: The main reason why I decided to vote for De La Espera is because De La Espera is the team leader that Colombia has been looking forward for a long time ago. He is the president and the government that my country deserves, and I know that he is a man that is going to change all politicians have been doing in this country, and he's going to be put in order my country.
2: Well, I've been speaking to Daniel Palacios, who's a former interior minister and who endorsed the new president-elect. I began by asking him about the closeness of the result.
3: Well, first of all, Colombia is a democratic country that has a history and a proud history of being a peaceful country when talking about elections. The difference here right now, after 6 million votes were deposited, were counted, is around 250,000 votes, which in democracy is enough to win an election. Therefore, Abelardo de la Espriella has been democratically elected the next president of Colombia.
2: The current president, though, Gustavo Petro, has alleged that some polling stations were compromised. Do you think we are likely to see challenges to the result?
3: Well, first of all, we have had President Petro, which was elected under the same system. He has been constantly undermining the democratic process. And this is very unfortunate because this is the same electoral process that elected him city council member, that elected him mayor, elected him member of the House, elected him senator of Colombia, and elected him president of Colombia. So democracy cannot just work when you win. It also has to work when you lose.
2: And so assuming that Abdallah de la Espriella does become president, he has promised a crackdown on illegal armed groups, on drug trafficking and on crime. It's going to be a complete reversal of the policy of the current president, Gustavo Petro. What do you think his policies on these areas are likely to look like?
3: Well, he has been very clear. And let me just say that what we have seen in this election is that a great majority of the country has not felt that the policies of Gustavo Petro have been successful. This policy of total peace that was the banner of this administration was a total fiasco. What you have seen is the exponential increment of cocaine crops. We have more than 350,000 acres of cocaine in Colombia. What we have seen is more violence. What we have seen is this organized crime associations become more powerful. And therefore, this message of having a crackdown on organized crime, having a crackdown on narco-trafficking organizations has a lot of affirmation by the Colombian people. So what we're going to see is a president that wants to work for the honest working class of Colombia and not in favor of the criminals. We are tired of seeing benefits to criminals and seeing a government that goes out of it's more dedicated to the criminals than to honest, hardworking Colombians.
2: And are we going to go then from total peace under Gustavo Petro to total war on the armed gangs?
3: Well, I wouldn't say total war. What I would say is the implement of the rule of law, is understanding that criminals have to be in jail and not being pampered by the government, is simply applying the law. And that's what most of Colombians want. Colombians want to live in peace. Colombians want criminals to be in jail, to pay for their crimes, and not to receive benefits from the government. So I wouldn't see it as a total war policy. I would see it as a banner of rule and law, which is what the country needs.
2: Given the tightness of the result, do you think the president may moderate some of his policies?
3: Well, I think that he is now the president-elect of Colombia. And as president-elect of Colombia, he has to unite the country. He has to try to reach

0: Firefighters are anticipating a busy summer in the West. The U.S. Forest Service says it is ahead of its hiring goals, but some Westerners are worried by downsizing at the agency.
1: These layoffs at the federal level are presenting risk as to our ability to respond to major wildfires.
0: I'm Mary Louise Kelly. Concerns over wildfire staffing on All Things Considered from NPR News.
2: And you can join us for All Things Considered with Nicola Grisco. 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
3: This week on This American Life, we stand on four corners in four different spots in this country to get a picture of life here today. A corner in Chicago where you can see the history

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1: When candidate Iván Cepeda, an ally of President Gustavo Petro, acknowledged Sunday's quick count, but refused to concede defeat. In Colombia, votes are always reviewed by judges for a second time following Election Day. Cepeda claims there could be irregularities in up to one quarter of the voting booths.
2: Una vez se produzca el escrutinio.
1: Once everything is scrutinized and verified, we will recognize the final result, he said. On Sunday night, some of Cepeda's supporters took to the streets to back the progressive candidates. Some are still hoping the results can be overturned.
3: Me siento triste, pero sé que vamos a ganar, porque no nos podemos quedar con este resultado.
1: I feel very sad, but I'm still hoping we can win, says Liliana Moreno. But analysts say that a change in the results is unlikely, because in Colombia, the quick count of votes tends to be accurate. If De La Estrella is confirmed as the winner, Colombia will join other nations in Latin America that have recently elected right-wing governments, including Chile, Argentina, and Honduras. The leaders of these countries have promised to tackle crime with an iron fist, while also slashing government spending, and they are closely aligned with the Trump administration. In Colombia, De La Estrella says he supports Trump's efforts to sink boats that are suspected of carrying cocaine, and says he will use small planes and drones to spray coca fields with weed killers, a policy that's rejected by environmentalists, but has long been supported by U.S. officials. Some Colombians fear that human rights violations could increase if De La Espriella deploys some of these anti-crime policies.
4: Que los problemas de la violencia no se resuelven.
1: You don't solve crime through repression, said Carlos Raúl Moreno, a Cepeda supporter. You need to invest in anti-poverty programs. Sergio Guzmán, a political analyst, says that it'll be tough for De La Estrella to implement some of his most controversial policies because he lacks a majority in Congress and has little political experience.
5: And he's going to hit a wall when he gets inaugurated as president because he's going to find out very quickly that government is not the same as campaigning.
1: If the results hold, De La Estrella will be replacing President Gustavo Petro, who became popular for reforms like increasing the nation's minimum wage and changing labor laws so that workers get paid more for overtime. But the left-wing leader also irritated many people with his combative approach to politics, and he failed to tackle organized crime in spite of attempting peace talks with rebel groups. That appears to have hurt his party in this tight election. For The World, I'm Manuel Rueda, in Bogota.
6: Seen from above, it looks like a school of fish close to shore. But that is not what the drone footage is showing you. As it zooms in, you realize what you're seeing is thousands of people wearing red swim caps and nothing else, taking a dip in the Derwent River in Hobart, Australia.
7: It's the annual Dark Mofo Nude Solstice Swim. The event started in 2013 and is held every year to celebrate the end of a Hobart Arts Festival and the shortest day of the year down under. That would be the winter solstice. FYI, the water this weekend was a balmy 54 degrees, still warmer than the air. 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
1: Thought that the memories that were buried would stay buried. And I came up with this device of when I would disassociate as a kid, when traumatic things would happen, I would pretend I was Darcelle from Solid Gold, Elite Solid Gold Dancer. 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
2: Our listeners will remember that. you say it like...
1: I mean, there's so many, you know...
2: Totally.
1: People who are way younger than me who have no idea.
2: Yeah.
1: So I would go to these other places and I thought that I could use that device in writing the book to sort of protect myself. And then we used that device not as much as I wanted to. And then I found that like memories I thought were buried came back. And it was just, it was harrowing. But so I thought I could handle it. And it just felt, it felt like the right time. I don't know why. I'm in a new place with my mother. It just felt like the time to do it. And it did come like a couple years ago. And it was, I think right after 23, it became very clear to me that that trans people had lost the culture, and that I think half the country had banned gender affirming care for young people. I knew, in layman's parlance, that we were screwed as trans people. I knew this was the beginning of a disaster in terms of policy, in terms of stigma, scapegoating, and the dehumanization was so clear to me. And so I think I also thought, like, maybe one more human story out there can help.
2: Let's take a short break. We'll continue our conversation with Laverne Cox in just a moment. Her new memoir is called Transcendent. This is Fresh Air.

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2: This is Fresh Air. I'm Tanya Mosley, and my guest today is Laverne Cox. You know her as Sophia Bursette on Orange is the New Black, the role that made her the first openly transgender person nominated for a Primetime Emmy in an acting category. Most recently, she co-created and starred in the Prime Video comedy Clean Slate as a trans woman who returns home to Alabama and the father she'd long been estranged from. Now she's written a new memoir. It's called Transcendent, and she traces her life from her childhood in Mobile, Alabama, to her rise as one of the most visible trans women in America.
3: I'm thinking about that moment when your mother took you to this conversion therapy, and you write so compassionately about your mom, but you also are unsparring in the way that she treated you as a child. Typically, I don't encounter memoirists who write this way unless they are estranged from their mother or their mother is dead. And that's neither case for you.
4: No. I'm sorry, I'm laughing because it's like, it's crazy. We haven't, anyway, she hasn't read the book yet.
3: How would you describe the kind of mother your mother was to you?
4: How would I describe it? That's an interesting thing, because it was the way I approached the book is I was like, this is what happened and this is how it made me feel. But characterizing how my mother was to me, my mother was a disciplinarian. She constantly corrected my grammar, which, and my brother's grammar, which I'm insanely grateful for now. Insanely grateful for. My biggest pet peeve is when people say less when they mean fewer. Anyway, like, it's just, it's still great. So my mother was, she was critical of appearance and overly concerned about how she appeared to the world. That was almost like a driving force to her, her not being embarrassed and her people not talking badly about her. And in small towns, people talk quite a bit.
3: And so you, that teacher calling to say that you were fanning in the classroom and this is a problem. I mean, that became a problem for her.
4: She made it about her. She made it about what people were saying about her and that people were talking about her and that I was a bad reflection of her. And then this therapy thing too was like, who's going to pay for it? Isn't she, you know, like, there's no money. Like, so I was all of a sudden a problem. And I understood it being a big problem for me, but then even talking to my brother about it and him just sort of watching all of that happen, there was sort of a horror for him. You know, I've tried not to speak for him in this book, but like, just, I think